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1: Hello, hello, hello. Welcome to Taranaki Foodies, the tastiest food show on 100.4 FM. It's us, Alina Williams and Warwick Foy in the studio with the red walls, proudly brought to you by Salt Restaurant of Millennium Hotels. We are here for a treat today. We are going to have laughter, discussions, talks about food with two amazing people. Firstly, it's Matthew Templeton, foodie and a comedian from House of Laughs. And it's also second, but not the last one. She's Jessica Charlotte, lost to the plot. She's representative of the local Taranaki Improv Group. She's the organizer of Central Region North Island Rockfest. And she's also known as the matriarch of Taranaki comedy. Hello, guys.
4: Hey.
1: Thank you very much for coming and just sharing part of your life and your story with us. So today we're going to listen to

0: the music that I have selected for you, and they are usually the comedians who can sing. So first of all is going to be Robots by Flight of the Conchords.
1: Lovely.

0: 1000.
1: We are robots.
0: The world is quite different ever since the robotic uprising of the late 90s. There is no more unhappiness.
1: Affirmative.
0: We no longer say yes. Instead, we say affirmative.
1: Yes, affirmative.
0: Unless we know the other robot really well.
1: There is no more unethical treatment of the elephants.
0: Well, there's no more elephants, so... But still, it's good. There's only one kind of dance, the robot.
1: Oh, and the robo.
0: Oh, and the robot. Two kinds of dances.
1: But there are no more humans.

0: Can't we just talk to the humans? See a little understanding could make things better. Can't we talk to the humans that work together now?
1: No, because they are dead.
2: I said the humans are dead.
3: I'm glad they are dead.

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2: Welcome back to Taranaki Foodies, the tastiest food show on 100.4 FM, proudly delivered to you by Salt Restaurant of Millennium Hotels. And today we have Matthew Templeton and Jessica Charlotte, both comedians, both foodies. And also Jessica represents Lost the Plot, local Taranaki improv group. And she's also an organizer of Central Region North Island Rock West. And some people call him matriarch of Taranaki comedy. So we just listened to some very, very famous song by Flight of Conchords. And I mean, comedy has so many different aspects and facets and things like that. And my question to each of my guests is, what sort of comedy do you entertain people with, Matt?
0: Oh, geez. It's very self-deprecating for me, very much drawn from, you know, life experiences. I remember a lot from my childhood, and at the time I'm thinking, just no, I'm just going to vibe with this. But then you look back at it and you go, holy shit, there were kids drug dealing, you know. You know, and it was with anything they could find, really, whether it was Dragon Ball Z cards or marbles of all things, Raro. And I'm pretty certain people were bringing weed to school in intermediate. So, you know, there were all sorts of things going on.
2: So, Jessica, how do you characterize your comedy?
3: I don't characterise my comedy anymore because I think I've got different themes going on now. Like, it depends what kind of audience there is, really.
2: Mm-hmm.
3: I've kind of been doing comedy for a while now, so I can kind of feel the energy of the audience.
2: Mm-hmm.
3: So, sometimes I'm smutty, sometimes I have themes around small business ideas that are just ridiculous that would never take off, but I make them believable. And currently I'm writing my first hour show, one of the other comedians said it's about time you do that, which is based on food addiction, called Coming Out of the Pantry. So I hope to have that ready by the middle of next year. So yeah.
2: Well, we're here at Foodies Show. We love to eat.
3: Yeah.
2: We love to eat and drink, and sometimes we also cook, photograph our food. We like to talk about food. So you famously lost some weight. Is it just because you are a public figure and you want to kind of jump on a stage and jump off the stage, and because you're seen and people take photographs? So is there any other reason?
3: So basically I got into my mid-40s and I was like, I'm not 21 anymore. And so that was my main reason behind it. As you get older, you start to notice more health challenges. And I think when I got diagnosed with obstructive sleep apnea, and you see in your notes, stops breathing 40 times in an hour or whatever, it just kind of like, you go, oh my God, I need to do something about this. Shall I talk about what I'm going through at the moment?
2: Yes, please do, because it's relevant for our listeners. It's relevant for me, let's say.
3: Yeah. So because I've got that, and I'm pre-diabetic as well, because I love food.
2: Mm-hmm.
3: I love food, and I haven't always made the best food choices. I managed to get on the public waiting list for a gastric bypass, but I had to go away and lose some weight first. And a lot of people do say to me now, oh, do you need that because you've lost the weight? But actually my BMI, which is how they distinguish your body type, is still in morbidly obese. So once my BMI, seeing my BMI is in morbidly obese, those risk factors of this obstructive sleep apnea, the pre-diabetes, whatever else is going on that I don't know about, are there. And I've got kids, man, and I want to see them grow up and achieve amazing things in my 60s and 70s.
4: What is the requirement to lose weight to have the operation? What's that about?
3: So that's getting the mindset, going that you can make it achievable, because it's all good and well getting the procedure done, but if you don't have this part sorted out, it won't work, because you'll just go back to your old habits again and stuff like that. So that's about getting the mindset, being able to do it, There's a few other requirements as well. It's not easy to get on the public list. It is not easy.
2: You've been so public about your desire to lose weight, and you did a fundraiser, which I actually adore, because it's very brave. It's not easy to be in a public eye with the vulnerabilities. One thing is to joke about it from the stage, and another to be serious. So how does it feel?
3: It feels amazing. It feels amazing because for the first time I've heard had somebody listen to me when I say I need help with this. And I do need help with it. So it does feel amazing that I have managed to achieve it.
2: Well, well done. And my next question is to Matt. Matt and I went to a rest home. And in the rest home, we had an amazing stand-up comedy gig. We got applause. People loved us there. They didn't remember our names at the end, but it was such a great practice. And I thought that it's an amazing practice of kind of being humble. Yes. So tell us more about your comedy journey. How did you decide to become a comedian? How did you become a comedian?
0: Well, it certainly didn't happen in that rest home as to why I wanted to start comedy. But I guess it was one of those things where I work in a job where it's quite taxing on your mental health. And at times you really do have to try and see the funny side of life, and in that moment it was kind of like I really need something that's going to give me that outlet to express myself. And you know, having quite a dark sense of humour that might not be everybody's cup of tea, you know, when you're up on stage, other people kind of, they're either going to laugh or they're not. And when you get over that initial going, oh, what if nobody laughs kind of thing, you know, you realise there are some people that are enjoying themselves, and, you know, you do feel that pride there a little bit. So,
4: Have you ever had the silence?
0: Oh, I've had deadly silence, yeah. Yeah.
4: Is it mortifying?
0: It can be, and it really does throw me off. My attention span is absolutely terrible, and I can forget my words quite easily if I get thrown off, so I've really got to try and work on that a little bit, but I do my best.
4: You do have a really interesting job. You can't tell us too much about it, but tell us what you can say, please.
0: Well, I will just say that I'm a probation officer by trade. Didn't start there. I was a teacher originally, and I found out very quickly that a lot of my colleagues had little sense of humour, and it made it very difficult. So after sort of doing that, I needed a bit of a brain break, and I worked sort of assembling hospital beds for a couple of years. Yeah, Howard Wright, yeah. So I worked there for a couple of years, and they thought, why are we employing a teacher? And then, you know, I was always at work on time. I did the job, and I thought, this is a great holiday for me because I'm barely having to use the top 6 inches there. But no, probation officer, I kind of just fell into that by accident and found out I really enjoy it, work with some really amazing people that have the same sick sense of humour as me.
2: When I saw you performing on the stage, very often I want to ask you about your tattoos. They're quite interesting, and some masterfully done. And it's not normal teacher's kind of a look. So tell us about your tattoo work.
0: Well, I got my first tattoo when I was 17, and that was without my parents' permission. They didn't know about it for 6 months. And the funny thing was, all of my mates at school, they made my younger brother go and tell them just to try and get a reaction out of them. And, you know, thank goodness they gave them nothing, and they were quite disappointed. But no, I've always sort of been intrigued by the arts, and I was always quite curious about tattooing in general, and you know, when I could afford it, I'd go get some work done. But it's not always been the case. My latest one, I got a Dragon Ball Z sleeve done because I've always loved Dragon Ball Z. It was from my childhood, so bit of a dream to get that one done.
2: What's your opinion about people who tattoo something on their bodies for money? Would you ever do that?
0: I would totally do that. I have no dignity left at this point.
4: Have you already done it?
0: No, not yet, no. But I did, in fact, get a tattoo done on my first wedding anniversary. And my wife and I, we decided to pick each other's tattoos, but we haven't got to the stage where I'm getting a dick tattooed on my leg yet. So, yeah, we'll see how far that one goes.
4: Jessica, tats.
3: Oh, yeah, I've got a couple of tats, but I'm, you know, like, because I think I'm just one of those people. So all the places that I've got tattoos, you can hide them. Mm. So you can't actually see any of my tattoos right now. But I got my first tattoo when I was probably 19, living in Wellington, and it's that big, and I thought I was Skucks, man. I thought I was Skucks, and I was walking down Cuba Street in Wellington and meeting up with people that I went to uni with and going, oh, guess what, I got a tattoo, and showing them, and they're like, where is it? So that was my first one. The second one was down my side, and it was actually hilarious because I was only about 20, again, on Cuba Street in Wellington. This tattoo, went up to this tattoo artist, and he does them every day. He didn't care, you know. But it's like, it was like this big hospital ward of tattooers set up, and there's me sitting there, and like, it was just a, you know, a crop top on, and my pants down, and there's this old man across from me going, like that, like nearly having a heart attack, because I was more concerned about him than getting the tattoo done. And then the last one that I had, I've got on my foot, and I got that done in New Plymouth over the road, and I can remember getting it done, and there was this 18-year-old tattoo doing an apprenticeship, and he could not believe that there was an old lady getting her foot tattooed because, oh my God, I couldn't even get mine done. Oh my God, you're so cool getting yours done on your foot. That must really hurt. And it did really, really hurt, but I didn't show them that it really, really hurt.
4: I read that somewhere that New Zealanders are the most tattooed people in the world.
0: Yeah, I'd believe that.
3: Yeah.
4: That's interesting, isn't it? Yeah. I wonder why.
0: Oh, there's probably a cultural element to it, but I think, you know, us as Kiwis, you know, we don't take ourselves too seriously and we're quite happy to express ourselves, you know, in our own way. And I guess you could say that it's pop culture, but at the same time, it's probably the ultimate way to express yourself because, you know, you're wearing your heart on your sleeve.
3: Mm. Literally.
0: Yeah, literally.
4: Just two comments about tattoos. I always think it's sad when someone has their partner's name and then they had to cross it out and write the next partner's name.
3: So I actually know somebody that got the name Marie tattooed on their arm and then they broke up 2 weeks afterwards. He's only ever dated Marie's because of that.
4: Oh, there we go. So, that's a bit limiting. Yeah. I've just got one more. And also I have seen people with the kanji characters on their Chinese characters on their leg.
0: Ooh.
4: Or their back, and I have friends who can read that and say that's not what they think.
2: That's quite funny. And my question about the logo was because I always fascinated how people take it so easy that but I mean, in nowadays you can remove the tattoo and stuff like that. And talking about being supported by some sort of a brand, Jessica, you're one of few comedians in Taranaki who is supported by the brand. Tell us, who is the...
3: MK Spice, they're rather nice. Marlena Curtis, who I've known since I was young. I used to work for Marlena when I was young. And she just has this absolutely overwhelming thing about supporting local artists. So when I travel and stuff like that, she sponsors me. And her salts, which are freaking amazing. Mm-hmm. She donates to House of Laughs to give away as spot prizes. And seriously, I used that. I used one of the salts today in pancakes, like a salt in pancakes. And oh my goodness, it just gave the pancakes so much flavour.
2: I guess because you're trying to lose weight, you have to explore something rather than sugar, right?
3: Yeah. And it just tasted amazing. And you would sit there and go, how on earth would chicken salt taste nice in pancakes? But, oh my God, I'm onto something, man. I am onto something.
2: Oh, that's awesome. Well, next thing we need to do is to find one for Matt. Okay, so Jessica, you are so devoted to comedy in Taranaki. It's unbelievable. It's not only you perform yourself, professionally, semi-professionally, and voluntarily for free. And then you also represent an improv group, which you and your friends created. Like, one comedy group is not enough for you.
3: Yeah.
2: Tell us more about Lost the Plot.
3: So Lost the Plot is Taranaki's newest local improv group. Most people don't know what improv is. 90% of Taranaki don't know what improv is. Improv is basically whose line is it anyway? Mm. So it's doing games and skits on the spot using humour. Mm. And we perform once a month down at Asgard. We have quite a following now, and we've got a few things coming up. We've got our open mic night, which is a show. That's what it's called, open mic night, which is a show on stage, which I'm allowed to announce now. Hannah Taylor and myself are now heading to the New Zealand Improv Festival in Wellington.
2: Congratulations!
3: Do a workshop there with that show. And then in October, we have a breast cancer
2: fundraiser.

0: It's one of those things where you get a little bit more time, you get time to sort of interact with the crowd a little bit, you get an idea on sort of where their humour or their expectation sits as well. And I quite like sort of running off the other comedians' vibes as well, because usually there's something that they've said in there, and this is probably my neurodiversity speaking here, but, you know, there might be one word in there which is just played over in my head for about 4 minutes afterwards, and I'm thinking, I really need to get this off my chest.
1: Right.
0: It was a lot of fun, and I would love to do it again. It's just a good opportunity to go out there and actually try something new and take myself out of my comfort zone.
1: Every time we have a show at Asgard, different type of people coming, and you don't know what sort of people are coming to the next show. How would you recommend anyone who finds their courage to go on the stage to perform to different type of the audience, or maybe to perform when you actually don't get laughs straight away? How do you collect yourself? How do you find your path through all this kind of a traumatizing first reaction of the audience?
0: I guess you kind of just have to go, okay, that didn't quite work out, and then you kind of just cross that line out in your mind and you go, it's good to have something extra there, like either a one-liner or even just starting off going, wow, you guys are really, really screwing me today, you know? And then maybe sometimes you could look at somebody in the crowd, you know, they might be laughing, going, wow, that's great, you're laughing.
1: This is my audience.
0: You know, I'm glad that I've got one person who's enjoying this. Yeah. So it can be a bit disconcerting, but you sort of develop ways to work through that the more you do it.
1: Jessica, you did a lot of improvisation with the crowd. You always love to talk to the crowd. And once I was a witness how you married people.
2: Yeah. I've been to quite a lot of workshops with well-known New Zealand comedians and got a lot of tips from them on crowd work. So I haven't done that all by myself. I have to give thanks to those who are willing to travel and teach the art to newer comedians. Like, there's a big sort of here for that, because there's some people that don't, and that's just the way the world works. But those who do have given me so many tips. And just going on from what Matt said, just because somebody's not laughing does not mean that they're not enjoying what you're saying. That's the one thing that I've learned about comedy, is sometimes they just want to listen to the story.
1: Yeah.
2: They don't want to laugh because it distracts them.
1: I remember that you said it to me after one of my performances, like, your story was really cool. It kind of saved my dignity and also helped me to create some more material, maybe try to change it from different angle and perform next time. So
2: yeah.
1: I think that we have such a good group of people who support each other whatever happens, and at least we clap to each other, and I think it's a great opportunity, isn't it? So you are one of the organizers, you are the organizer of the Central Region North Island Rock West. Tell us more about what Rock West is.
2: So the National Raw Comedy Quest competition is a national competition which happens every year, where new comedians and those who aren't working professionally get an opportunity to perform comedy and get to the national final in October to have a running of winning that competition. It's an important competition because it gives the new comedian sort of instant recognition if they win it. And so, like, you've had people in the past who've won it, like Gabby Anderson, and I think even Mike King won it when it first started. So it's been going for quite a long time. And I wanted to keep it going in the regions because it had kind of lost its way a little bit. And it was more of a Auckland, Wellington, Christchurch thing. We did have it going here, but it stopped for a while. I wanted to keep it going in the regions, so that's why I'm madly running it this year. Total disclaimer, do not try and organise a Raw Quest when you're trying to move house at the same time. It's a comedy show in itself. But, really important to me that new comedians have opportunities. So it's a great competition. So if you want to see the regional final, it's at Asgard next Friday night. And the comedian.

0: Comedians from all around the Manawatu and Taranaki district. I'm just about off to Whanganui in a moment for their heat in an Uber. No, the heat's not in the Uber. I'm going in technically an Uber to go down and judge that. So next weekend, it's on at Asgard.
1: Oh, awesome. Yeah. Thank you so much, Jessica. And I think it's a perfect time to listen to our second song, which was selected to us by Matt Templeton.
2: Mm-hmm.
1: Let's listen.

0: Welcome back to Taranaki Foodies, the tastiest food show on 100.4 FM, proudly delivered to you by Salt Restaurant of Millennium Hotels. It's me, Alina Williams, and Warwick Foy in the studio with the red walls. And today, our team has lost one member, our team of guests. And now we have Matthew Templeton, foodie and comedian from House of Laughs, to hold the fort for the Taranaki comedy. So, Matthew, you're an extremely funny guy, but you know how to keep a serious face, right? And it's probably life experience and necessity to be proper. What is the most funny moment of your life where you had to keep the serious face?
1: Oh, gosh. It's probably one of those things where my daughter has said something out loud and she's quite good at muddling her words up, you know, and she turned 10 a couple of days ago. And, you know, on the way in the car, you know, instead of saying, wow, I'm double digits today, you know, she said she's diddle digits. And it's one of those things where I'm thinking, did you just say diddle? And I'm keeping a straight face through all this because she knows that's embarrassing for her. And I know that she's going to act out like that. So I love keeping a straight face during those interactions with my daughter, because especially when I'm embarrassing her, because, you know, it's creating that thicker skin, I suppose. And yeah.
0: Kids are the great teachers. Kids are amazing, and they teach you real fast and painful as well. So if you would like to name a few names that you can consider your teachers in comedy, who are you looking up for?
1: So the comedians I'm sort of looking up to? Okay, I've always loved British comedy. I think that's probably because of my parents, grandparents. They grew up watching all of those British comedians. But at the moment, I really like Ricky Gervais's content.
0: All right.
1: You know, he doesn't take himself too seriously. Others will probably jump on a bandwagon and say, oh, he's not original, but, you know, he doesn't need to be. You know, he's really just out there spitting facts, really. And
0: very honest.
2: How's he not original? I think he's
0: very honest.
2: Really,
0: yeah.
2: Original.
1: Yeah, well, there's a lot of people that seem to think, you know, they think he's a bit of like kind of like a buzzword at the moment.
2: Yeah.
1: People jumping on the bandwagon saying he's the greatest in the world, and it's like, well, no, it's not like that.
0: I think people who say that he's not original trying to kind of thread the waters, the fact that he's kind of a snobby English comedy, and that's why they try to say that he's not original, because it's very angry upper class comedy.
1: Yeah. He uses a lot of expletives as well, and I think people do get fatigue from, you know, too much swearing.
2: He also pushes the line.
1: He does.
2: Which some people don't like.
0: In so many topics, that's true.
1: I love that about him. I love pushing the envelope. I do that in my job quite often, where I do push the line a little bit too far, but people have just kind of accepted that, oh, that's just Matt. But I do know where some lines are that I don't cross, and I never do. So
2: if I think of outstanding British comedians, the one that stand out to me would be Monty Python, Cutting Edge, Fawlty Towers, and then The Fast Show, and then Little Britain. Can't think of a recent one, but our Catherine Tate, just some that you'll go back to, you'll never forget them. They made their mark.
0: I get Catherine Tate, but I cannot understand Mighty Python. Honestly, it just doesn't make me laughing. I just like trying to look attentively, listen. Nothing really happens in my brain.
1: It's absurd. All of the things that's the whole point of the show. It's completely a waste of time. It's a bit like it's a bit like Seinfeld, you know, where it's
0: Seinfeld's another one that I don't get as
1: It's literally a show about nothing, and it's really just silly humour.
2: What's the catchphrase? No hugging, no learning.
1: It's
2: Seinfeld, yeah. No hugging, no learning.
0: Warwick, if you will have to perform a comedy act,
2: which will never happen.
1: Oh, come on.
0: So will you choose a music comedy, will you choose a stand-up, or will you choose to be an actor in a comedy movie? Choose one.
2: Actor.
0: Okay, so someone writes your lines and you just repeat with a straight face.
2: And you're telling the story.
0: Okay, we'll make it happen.
2: I don't want to do that.
1: Oh, you'll come along and give maybe Rawquest a go one year, mate.
0: So lots of teachers are there. Amazing Evan and Hamish are there. So, yeah, quite a lot of cool people.
2: I happen to know them both well. They're friends, and I look at them and or, and I think I couldn't do that.
0: And they're so good together because they kind of bounce from each other, and they, each of them have a role in their duo. Hamish Kerr and even Rhys Davies.
2: Yeah, the thing with Hamish is he doesn't try to be funny, just is funny.
1: It just rolls off.
2: Yeah, he's just funny. Funny.
0: You haven't seen him on the tennis court. He's dead serious there. Yeah. Awesome. So, Matt, what would you recommend to people who would... quite interested in comedy but just don't know where to start from?
1: I think at times it's good to sort of at least start with social media, you know, explore some of the comedians that operate on social media only, even getting along to some shows locally and just seeing how the locals do it, you know, because, you know, different crowds have different tastes. I've done shows here in New Plymouth in different towns, like the regions, like Stratford. That was a really strange one. The crowd was really weird. And then, you know, they weren't really laughing at the jokes, but then you make a joke about, you know, incest, and then they just start agreeing with you instead of laughing. And you think, okay, well, that took a dark turn. And then you kind of just carry on with that vibe, and then they start loosening up a little bit. So, yeah, it's... I think anyone who wants to give it a go, you know, go along to an open mic night, have a look at what others are doing on social media, you know, and find out what you actually like, because there's lots of ways you can do it.
2: Are you a Curb fan? Curb Your Enthusiasm?
1: Oh, yeah. I've known a lot of people that have seen it. I'm not a... I've not really seen it before, but, you know, Larry David, he does have a way about him. He's pretty much one of those guys, you know, I put him in that same similar category to that absurd humour. Yeah,
2: absolutely.
0: So talking about comedy in different places, and especially south of Taranaki comedy, it's a shout out to our fellow comedian Michael Self, who also is very well appreciated and known in South Taranaki, and his comedy is a lot of a storytelling, and he's also a broadcast on the Most FM. So hello, Michael, we love you, and we love to be on the stage with you as well. Okay, so I think it's a perfect time to listen to the third song of our show, which is comedy duo The Top Twins, and the song Sad Dog.
2: I'll make a comment about the Top Twins. There's some New Zealand comedians who I don't find them funny. It's my problem, not theirs. But the Top Twins, I just think they're fantastic. And I watched the funeral of, which one died, Linda Ray? Is that right?
1: I think so.
2: And honestly, every Kiwi icon was there. The stories of their protesting for gay rights and women's rights and Māori rights... They're iconic and heroic to me. I love the Top Twins.
1: They're absolute wonderful Kiwis, you know. They care a lot about their community, you know, and that's, I think, what defines them. It's community.
2: No, it was Jules who died. I apologise for that.
1: Yeah.
2: Yeah, community. And they're just bloody decent people. Like, the thing that they did once they started winding back a little bit from being professional musicians and comedians was farming.
1: Absolutely. You know, they came from the regions.
2: Yeah.
1: And they started in the regions. They would be out of the streets of, like, Fielding and just performing on the footpath in front of people. And absolute absurd stuff, you know. And it's hilarious because they just kept going. They found ways to keep it going, and people took notice of that creativity. And back then, you know, Kiwis were very much sort of like stiff upper lip, very much... keeping to themselves, but, you know, I feel like the, you know, those two girls, they loosened everybody up a little bit.
2: Well, to have feminist lesbians in the 70s making people laugh in conservative New Zealand must have been a bit of a challenge, right?
1: Oh, I wish I was a fly on the wall back then, but no, I'm only 35.
2: Heroes. Here's their song, Sad Dog.

0: Welcome back to the Ranaki Pudding, the tastiest food show on 100.4 FM. We are here for a treat. We have an amazing foodie and comedian from House of Loves, Matthew Templeton. And he's so interesting. We didn't actually talk about food today. So I just give a couple of minutes to Matt to finish the show, and then we can progress towards our amazing segment with Michael Donaldson about beer. It's your time, Matt.
1: Yeah, so I guess I love to keep it local. My wife and I, we like to go and try different restaurants and, you know, support those local businesses. Sushi Ninja's a regular haunt for us. Can't get past that ramen. Our daughter loves pretty much anything seafood in there as well, which is great for a 10-year-old, and glad she's able to, you know, experience these things. I was still on chicken nuggets and chips at her age. So she's here eating, you know, octopus and everything. not even my cup of tea now, but, you know, great for her.
2: What's your favourite ramen?
1: Oh, love a tonkotsu that they've got there. Yeah.
2: The black one is good too.
1: Yep, tasty.
2: They're all good.
1: Yes, but I've discovered that I just need to sort of hold back on eating so much of it because, you know, I really should be watching my weight a bit, but after you've had it, there's a bit of regret, but beforehand you're like, nah, see ya.
2: The biggest food regret is KFC.
1: And to be fair, you know, when you go to KFC and it's fresh, it's absolutely amazing, but it's one of those foods where you do have that regret afterwards, you know. Your breath is like a sweaty armpit, and it's absolutely horrible. It's all over your fingers.
0: Amazing analogy.
1: Yes, absolutely. You know, I'm glad you guys haven't kicked me off this podcast. The last one I did, they didn't ask me back. Shout out to Nathan Headley.
0: Awesome. So we are about to finish, and thank you very much for everyone who listens to us, either on air or on our Facebook, Instagram, or YouTube. Please follow us and just leave comments, loves, likes. We feel your attitude and your good love for us. Thank you very much, my amazing gourmetarians, and I'll see you next time on air at 4 p.m. on Saturday. Bye-bye, everyone.

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2: Good afternoon.
1: Kia ora, Warwick.
2: How are you?
1: I'm good.
2: Good. Yep. We're going to jump straight into burgers before we talk about beer.
1: Oh, burgers. Yeah, yeah. Go.
2: Because I told you that I went into the diner to buy a coffee. I was in a hurry. I was on the one-way system. The coffee was great, by the way. And I saw, while I was waiting, a book there called Hamburger America, I think.
1: Yeah.
2: So, excuse me, I went home and bought it. And then you told me that you met this man called George Motz at Beervana.
1: Yeah.
2: Who makes a very simple burger with onion, patty, cheese, and that's and a pickle.
1: And salt and pickle on the side.
2: Pickle on the side. So, so it's a Oklahoma-style burger. So then I've been watching YouTube videos about him all week. So what are your thoughts? Have you met him?
1: Great guy. Lovely man.
2: Interesting.
1: Yeah. Like started out like a sort of as a broadcaster and an author, and just I think he did a documentary on hamburgers like many years ago. And
2: yes, he did. 2004, I've watched it.
1: Yeah. And fell into this niche and started exploring America's love for hamburgers. Mm. And as you know, and people may know, every year in Wellington, they have Burger Wellington, where people come up with all these just more and more outrageous burgers. Mm. And he was brought over to judge that this year from the people at Wellington on a plate. And Beervana's tied up with the same group, the Wellington Culinary Events Trust run the whole thing. So they got him to Beervana. And he was on a stand. There's a place there called Burger Liquor in Wellington.
2: Willis Street.
1: Yep. He was cooking his burgers on their stand, basically. And they were just turning out so many. It was so regimented. So I had one day and went back another day because I had to do the quality control.
2: Of course.
1: And I was fascinated with initially the lack of any kind of condiment or sauce or anything. There was mustard on the side and you could put some mustard on, but he is absolutely anti-tomato sauce. Mm. And I take it he would be anti a kind of a Big Mac kind of sauce, a burger sauce. And so, yeah, just the five ingredients. And all the flavor comes from the meat and the salt and the onions, basically. Mm. And I think it's the way they did the onions where they were so finely chopped. And he was saying that New Zealand doesn't have the same kind of sweet onions that America has. They have a particular genus of onion that are better suited for burgers in terms of that caramelizing down and bringing that sweetness. But he said the brown onions here were okay.
2: They did the job.
1: Yeah.
2: So, yeah, I think he's not so much anti-ketchup as he is true to style. Once you've read that book, which I'll lend you, you'll see. He's true to style, so if it's a New York burger, it's a New York burger. It has what a New York burger has.
1: That's
2: my take.
1: Yeah.
2: But what I learned reading the book is that there's some very distinct burgers that have never made their way over here, such as the steamed burger.
1: Okay.
2: The deep-fried burger.
1: No.
2: The butter burger. And on it goes. There's about three or four from each state, so that's over 200 burgers, right, in the book. And they're all nothing like McDonald's.
1: No, I know. And it's funny that that's the one that's kind of gone global out of the US.
2: Yeah.
1: So it was a real revelation. And there was a guy there doing the cooking with him who was from Burger Liquor. And he was saying just in conversation as he was working that the scales fell from his eyes, if you like, and about how burgers were becoming increasingly over-engineered
2: in
1: New Zealand, especially in Burger Wellington. Mm. And it's now take ingredients away and keep it simple.
2: Because we will segue into this lovely beer in a moment, but the original hamburger was actually a slab of cheap mince and two pieces of bread.
1: Yeah, it was a sandwich.
2: It was a sandwich, and that's why Americans still call them a sandwich, right?
1: Yeah.
2: And it was for working men. It was whipped up quickly. They were smashed because you could fry them quicker because the patty was thin. So, yeah, fascinating. I don't actually love burgers. It's the last thing I'll ever have at a restaurant, but like making them at home.
1: Yeah.
2: But I just loved the history and the story of that book.
1: Yeah, yeah. Yeah, no, it was he was a great man to have in Wellington. He did a lot of hard work while he was there. And, yeah, and he got about and had a few beers. He his favourite beer is Guinness, apparently. But,
2: You did say that. Yeah, if you're interested in food and beer and culture and Americana, George Mott's, search him up. Very charismatic.
1: Yeah, very charismatic.
2: Great cook.
1: Yeah.
2: So I never have a beer with a burger, but what are we having now?
1: Well, so this is continuing the beers that are available in what they call the New World Beer Insider Awards. They have a top 25 annually available in their stores. And it's just a really good way to get your hands on stuff that you don't normally see. And so I decided to bring in Brave Brewing's Bottle Rocket. And it's called a pale ale. Like they've changed the name of this a couple of times. It used to be Extra Pale Ale, and then now it's just a pale ale. But it's 5.6 ABV. And what I really like about this beer is it's really lean and dry, but not overtly hoppy, but just with this really, it's just a really well-balanced, delicious beer that you don't see a lot of anymore.
2: No. It's a classic English style, isn't it?
1: Almost, yeah, yeah. And it's that dryness that I like a lot in it. Anyway, so it's called Bottle Rocket. It's got a blue label. And the cool thing about Brave is that they're one of the few breweries left in New Zealand who are only in bottles.
2: Never thought about that.
1: Yeah, they have put off going to cans. And part of it is that because they're based in Hastings in the Hawke's Bay, they serve a lot of wineries in the area. They are the beer supplier of choice because they're local and they're very good. And those kind of winery restaurants want bottles. It's just
2: really
1: a bit more of an elegant solution, you know. And and again, a 500 ml bottle, which is amazing. So they're best known for Tiger Milk, which is their flagship IPA.
2: Classic beer.
1: Delicious beer, you know, but it's 6.5%. And I think this, which sits at 5.6%, it's not at all a similar profile. It's different, but it has the same kind of characteristics, which I would say is just really good balance and that nice dry, sort of a soft quality to the mouthfeel, but a dry finish. You know, Matt Smith, who was the brewer there, he was like a champion home brewer over a decade ago and set this up with his wife, Gemma. And he's just one of the absolute good guys in the business.
2: He's a lovely guy.
1: And the brewery is so successful over there. But they're so busy looking after their own tap room in their own local area, their beers don't get that far afield.
2: No.
1: And you wouldn't go into your local New World and find this hanging around very often, and you know, so God bless New World for in fact, I may even go back and just buy another half dozen just to have them in the fridge. So yeah, Brave Brewing Bottle Rocket, and a bit like George Motz's burger, it's simple and elegant and restrained.
2: Simple done well.
1: Yeah,
2: food match for the Bottle Rocket pale ale?
1: That's a good question. Because it's sort of so lean and dry, I think it could go with something a little bit rich. And a burger would be ideal, but this has kind of got me thinking more like a sort of a pizza, cheesy.
2: That's a cheese beer.
1: It would work really well.
2: Nice and dry.
1: Yeah.
2: Thanks, Michael. You've been listening to Moments of Hoppiness with Warwick and Michael, and we've been talking about Brave Pale Ale, which is called Bottle Rocket. You can get it from New World.
1: Yep.
2: Get in quick. It is not a limited release, is it?
1: No, they have this all the time, but the showcase of it, if you like, is only a month, so it's been going a couple of weeks now. So another couple of weeks it'll be available.
3: Yeah, so it's just a chance to try something different than the normal spread of things down there.
2: Yes, indeed. Yeah. And I've been notorious for forgetting to play your song, Matt.
3: Oh, yeah, yeah.
2: I have remembered.
3: Yeah.
2: Tell us what you have chosen.
3: So it's a little bit off tangent or off beat. So it's Linger by the Cranberries. And I'll tell you the reason I've picked this. First of all, it came on in the gym the other day and I thought, I haven't heard that song in ages, and it was great. And then literally later the same day, I heard it again somewhere and it was just like, why is this song coming back to me? And then it sort of fell into place in my mind. The All Blacks are currently in South Africa, right? So in another lifetime, 31 years ago, I was in South Africa covering the Rugby World Cup that was on there.
2: Famous.
3: Yes.
2: World Cup.
3: Yes, the famous one. Yeah.
2: World Cup.
3: And I spent a lot of time on the High Veld travelling between Pretoria and Johannesburg, a place called Rustenburg. Occasionally went down to the coast. But anyway, I had a wee rental car and I didn't have any music. And it was really hard with the radios. A lot of it's in Afrikaans and what have you. And so anyway, I pulled into a petrol station and I thought I'll get a cassette. And it was the Cranberries. And honestly, it just went over and over and over. As soon as it finished, pulled it out, flipped it over, you know, as you did with cassettes in the old days.
2: So it was the second album, wasn't it?
3: It was the one with the song on it. I can't remember.
2: Sure.
3: Yeah, it's a great album. It's just full of classics.
2: I have the same story, actually. Not in South Africa. I was in London and I didn't have a way to make, in those days, mixtapes. I only had a handful because I couldn't take them over from here. So I had one that had this on it, Linger, and it also had a couple of tracks off the Pink Floyd album, which I've now forgotten, Division Bell, had a couple of those on there. And so every time I hear those songs, I can hear the tube in my head over and over and over. So here is the Cranberries with Linger, and we'll see you next time on Moments of Happiness. Stay tuned to the most, where the Mad Media time is 5:06. See you later.

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1: You know how they say that if you don't vote, you can't complain about the government?
2: Yeah.
1: Does that mean enrolling to vote gets you a ticket to whinge?
2: Yeah.
3: Remember, if you enroll to vote by October 25th and vote in this year's general election, you too will be guaranteed your very own ticket to whinge. 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
2: You know you want to.
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1: Man, I've heard what them young punks been saying around town. 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

0: Littleton here from Govett Quilliam, the lawyers. 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
0: I loved that.
1: Oh, it was great.
0: Well, it was pretty good.
1: Well, it wasn't bad.
0: Well, there were parts of it that weren't very good, though.
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0: I didn't really like it.
1: It was pretty terrible.
0: It was bad.
1: It was awful.
0: I was terrible.
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3: 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Great stuff. 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All right. What's happening today? I should tell you a little bit about it, shouldn't I? Well, the weather's going to be a bit dodgy.
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5: Sun is shining, the weather is sweet.
3: It is 14 degrees in the city at the moment, and we're going for a high of 16. Low of 12 tonight, and there's going to be a bit cloudy today with the odd shower from late morning. Then it's going to rain tonight. Northwesterly winds. Monday, much the same. Rain's going to ease in the afternoon. Northerly winds turning to a strong southerlies as well. Those southerly winds get the chill factor down to 5 tomorrow night. Tuesday's cloudy day. Wednesday looks like it's going to be the pick of the box, pick of the week. Thursday, back to showers and rain. Friday, showers, and Saturday, showers. That is your weather update. Hope it doesn't depress you too much. Never mind, that's the way it goes. Hey, we've got a band coming up first up. They're a Canadian band, and they were formerly called Chilliwack. You might remember them, and you might have some music of theirs. In the 80s, they formed into the band Headpins with a lady with a great voice, a hell of a voice, Darby Mills on vocals. You have a listen to it from 82. We've got Love Sculpture, the band Dave Edmonds founded from their debut album Blues Helping. We've got Warren Zevon from the album Bad Luck Streak in Dancing School. And a bunch of English studio musicians. In 1972, they got together and played the Platters song, and they called Blue Haze. That's coming up for you on Jurassic Tracks.
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0: The old Platters number, that came out in 72, this version, by a bunch of English studio musicians called themselves Blue Haze. Before that, Warren Zevon with A Certain Girl, and Shake Your Hips from Love Sculpture, Headpins with Don't It Make You Feel, from the album Turn It Loud from 82. Up next, we've got the Lardy Dars. We're playing five Kiwi tracks this morning on the two-hour Jurassic Show, track show. As it is a track show, bit of a trap though. Lardy-dars. Now they're not, they're sort of deep cuts. So every fifth song will be a Lardy-dars song this morning. What else can I tell you in the next set? Boz Skaggs, he's going to play two tracks, one from his Boz Skaggs' second album and one from his fourth album, My Time. Then we've got Australian Maggie Jodrell with an old Bonnie Dobson number. That's all coming up for you shortly.
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The time is 28 minutes to 9, and that's Mad Media time. That was a lady from Australia who was an actor and an entertainer. Her name is Maggie Jodrell, and that was called Morning Dew from 1968. Boz Scaggs with We're Gonna Roll from My Time, 72, and before that I'm Easy from the Boz Scaggs album from 1969, and the La-Di-Da's, I'll Never Stop Loving You from 1973. Up for you next here on Jurassic Tracks, looking out the window of a nice sunny day, we've got the Fogarty brother who died in 1990. His name was Tom, and he was the eldest brother between him and John from Creedence Clearwater Revival. This is Tom Fogarty solo. It's a single-only release from 71. We've got the La-Di-Da's again, and we've got a Kentucky band called NRBQ. Google it. You'll find out what it means. If you haven't got time for that, I'll let you know. It's called New Rhythm Blues Quintet. And we've got Tommy Bolin, who was part of the James Gang and the band Zephyr, and also the Deep Purple, between 75 and 76. That's coming up for you. This is Goodbye, Media Man, Tom Fogarty on United Artists Records.

0: That is 13 minutes to 9, and that's mid-media time. Tommy Bolin passed away in 1976, was part of the band Zephyr for a kickoff. Then he went to the James Gang and finally Deep Purple between 75 and 76. That was called Savannah Woman. From the album Teaser, before that you heard Get That Gasoline Blues. Gasoline Blues at the moment, the price it is, isn't it? NRBQ, New Rhythm Blues Quintet. Lardy Dars before that with It's the Beginning. And Tom Fogarty's Goodbye Media Man. Up next, we've got two in a row from Melanie Safka, that is. I've got the Lardy Dars again, Bruce Springsteen, all coming up in the next bracket.
1: 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Now it's time for this week's NRL results.
0: We're up to round 27, which is the last round of the regular season. Thursday night saw the Bulldogs go down to the Broncos, 34-20. Friday night, the Titans had a narrow loss against the Dolphins, 24-20. What did I say? Broncos, 34-20. Titans, Dolphins, 24-20. And also Friday night, the Rabbitohs thrashed the Roosters, the Sydney Roosters, 50 points to 20. Saturday night was a different story. First game, Warriors versus Manly in Auckland, 31, Manly 30. They're going to have to pull their socks up if they're going to win, because it wasn't a very good game, I didn't think. The left edge let a lot of passes, offloads get through, and there was no one there to cover the speedsters from Manly. Never mind. That's the way it goes. We got the win. That's the important thing. Cowboys did, last night went down to the Raiders, 50 points to 30 up in Townsville. Sharks, 20. Last night, and the Melbourne Storm, 24. Today you got the Dragons versus the Eels, the Panthers versus the West Tigers, and the Knights with a bye. We've still got the Warriors at number one on the hit parade. All right, let's go get some music into you from, who did I say it was? Melanie. Love her voice. There's a

0: It's about the size of it at the moment, isn't it? You watch TV, but there's nothing much of interest on at times. 57 channels, though, a bit more than us. From the album Human Touch, 57 channels and nothing on. From 1992, before that, The Place. From Rock and Roll Sandwich, from La-Di-Da's. Melanie Safka passed away in January 2024. Carolina in My Mind, and before that, Peace Will Come According to the Plan. Both from 1970. When we come back, we've got some different stuff. It's real good, though. Good shit, if I'd normally say. Bloodwyn Pig, Mick Abrahams and his band. Frigid Pink, Spooky Tooth, and the La-Di-Da's Again. You got to get your teeth around that lot.
1: 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So do it!
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0: those buggers rock, don't they? The La-Di-Das with the old standard Rock Me Baby from the album A Legend, which came out in 1975. Before that, Spooky Tooth, Mick Jones, Gary Wright, and the rest, Hell or High Water from 74. Frigid Pink, the boys have brought you out that great version of House of the Rising Sun with the 1971 single there called Music for the People. And Bloodwind Pig, Mick Abrahams, who is part of the first incarnation of Jethro Tull, been in Bloodwind Pig and also the Mick Abrahams band. And that was called Slow Down from the Ahead Rings Out, which originally came out in 69-70. That was the 2006 remastered album with bonus tracks, Slow Down, Bloodwind Pig. Up next, we've got Today in Music History.
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0: You can never say this enough. It's 9:28 and it's Mad Media time. All right, September the 6th in music history. 1968, the Beatles finished recording George Harrison's song While My Guitar Gently Weeps. It was released as a single on November the 22nd, and although it doesn't credit Eric Clapton, he played lead guitar on it. September the 6th, 2005, the Rolling Stones released their 24th studio album, A Bigger Bang, through Virgin Records. The album was a top three hit in the UK and America, and it topped the charts in 10 other countries. Who was born on September the 6th in 1943? Singer, songwriter, bassist and co-founder of Pink Floyd, Roger Waters was born in Great Bookham, England. He is 83 today. September the 6th, 1948, co-founder and lead guitarist of the band Cool and the Gang, Clades Charles Smith was born in Jersey City, New Jersey. He would have been 78 today, but passed away in 2006. Let's hear it. Let's hear it for the boys. Because it's Father's Day today.

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0: That was Cool and the Gang. Get down on it. Charles Smith would have been 78 today, passed away 2006. Roger Waters is 83 today, and before that you heard from A Bigger Bang, the Rolling Stones, with the track, what was it called? Oh No, Not You Again. That was released in 2005, that album, and in 1968, While My Guitar Gently Weeps was finished. They just finished recording it for the, well, it was a single, but it was also on the White Album, Eric Clapton on lead guitar. 1968, that happened on this day in history.
1: Now we restore. That was Today in Music History, proudly brought to you by McDonald Everest, specialist in commercial and business insurance. Cuckoo, ka-choo.
0: It is 12 minutes to 10, and that is Mad Media time. Graham Donlan's in at 10 o'clock with Music Without Frontiers, 3 hours of wonderful music from the blues, the jazz, and the different label. All right, coming up, we've got the last Lady Dars song this morning. It's an old Chuck Berry song called Too Poop to Pop. We've got the Lemon Pipers and a band called The Pipe Dream. I should be able to fit that in, I think.
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You may know the version from Santana more so than that one. That was the guy that wrote it, Willie Bobo, from 1967. Before that, The Middle of the Night from The Pipe Dream, some sunshine pop there. The Lemon Pipers, Green Tambourine, and we started to set off with The La-Di-Das and Too Poop to Pop from Chuck Berry. I must have a listen to Chuck's version, actually. All right, Graham Donlan's in next with Music Without Frontiers. I'd like to thank Pack and Save New Plymouth for sponsoring Jurassic Tracks. I'll catch you next week between 8 and 10. We'll see you then. Goodbye. Next Sunday is the day. Put it in your calendar.

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1: Yeah, thanks to Mr. Wallerab for that intro, and thanks to all the fathers out there for what they do for us, their children. And yeah, it's Father's Day, obviously. It's also the 25th anniversary of my show, Music Without Frontiers. I've been here a long time, but I also like to salute three people who have been here longer than I have. There are three hosts that have been here longer than 25 years. Paul Baisley, who does the show before this, Greg Woods, who does Pandora's Box, and Carl Iverson, who does the audio waste disposal show. So many thanks to those guys. Many thanks also to the trustees on The Most, to former station manager Dave Haskell, who got me involved with the station, but most of all, thanks to you, the listener. So, as Mr. Wallerab said, jazz, blues, world music, and other alternative styles on the show. And I kicked off today's show with a track from Lonnie Liston Smith. And I also finished the bracket with a track from Lonnie Liston Smith. The album was Expansions. The opening track was called Shadows. The album came out on the Flying Dutchman record label in 1975. After Shadows, we had a reworking by Chaka Demas and Aisha Bell of a classic song, Perfidia. There was a big rock steady version out of Jamaica by Phyllis Dillon, but Perfidia goes back a long time, and Glenn Miller and Nat King Cole also did versions amongst many, many others. After Perfidia, a version of, the original and best and only fine version of Bright Lights, Big City by Jimmy Reed from his recently reissued album on the Kraft record label, repressed on vinyl, originally out on VJ, a fantastic label, VJ, so much good jazz, blues, R&B, gospel, you name it, VJ covered it. After Jimmy Reed, a track simply called Yours by Ghost Funk Orchestra, a single on the Karma Chief record label, and that track featured the voice of Camellia Hartman. After that, a lovely track from a sort of almost an all-English group. The track was called Good Good, and it's by Gentleman's Dub Club, who are from Leeds, Mungo's Hi-Fi from Glasgow, and from London, Solo Banton. That's a single on the Easy Star record label. Quite a bouncy one, that. I do like that song. After that, we had a beautiful track by Alison Russell, No Springtime, featuring Joy Oladokun and Julie Williams. That's from her latest album on the Concord record label. My apologies, I chopped it off about 30 or 40 seconds into the start of that track and had to re-cue it. So fumble fingers of doom, I call that. Anyway, after No Springtime, the piece you just heard, another one from the album Expansions by Lonnie Liston Smith and the Cosmic Echoes. The track was Desert Nights. Great lineup on this album. Lonnie Liston Smith on piano and electric piano, plus electronic keyboard textures. His brother Donald Smith on flute vocals and vocal textures. Dave Hubbard on saxes and flute. Cecil McBee on bass. Art Gore on drums. And then on drums and or percussion, Mike Carvin, Leopoldo Fleming and Lawrence Killian. It's a standout album, Expansions by Lonnie.

that track, but not this version. The version I've got for you this time is by the person that wrote it, Duke Pearson, from his 1969 album, How Insensitive. After that, we'll have a commercial break, and when I come back, we'll have something different yet again. Yeah, look after your dad if he's still around, and if he's not, do something in his memory.

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9: Andy. Hey, this is not a test.

Yeah, that track, simply called Samurai. It's the Samba House remix of Samurai, and that's by a Japanese artist called Ryota Nozaki. He goes under the moniker of Jazztronic, and that's a brand new 12-inch single on the Brownswood record label. The original album came out on an EP called Dance With Me back in 2003, and the Brownswood people have remixed two tracks from it. So if you don't read my Facebook posts, just letting you know that this week's show, as ever, features lots of new tracks like that version of Samurai, but also some favourite tracks that have sustained me over the 25 years since I've been doing this show. And next up, I've got a little reggae bracket featuring two of the finest reggae albums of all time. Only a three-track bracket, but it's bookended by two tracks from Bunny Wailer's Black Heart Man album, which came out in 1976 on Solomonic in Jamaica, but on Island Records worldwide. I finished the bracket with Fig Tree from the same album, and in the middle, one of the great reggae tracks, Fisherman by the Congos, from their classic album Heart of the Congos. And yeah, there's no better album other than Black Heart Man than Heart of the Congos. It's one of the great roots reggae albums, but we'll just chill out and enjoy these three tracks. And yeah, you don't get much better than this when it comes to reggae.

three tracks there from two of the great reggae albums, Heart of the Congos in the middle, and Bunny Wailer's Black Heart Man. The three tracks were Dreamland by Bunny, Fisherman by the Congos, and Victory by Bunny Wailer. In my opening bracket, I played you a track by Jimmy Reed, Baby Bright Lights, Big City, and that comes from an album called Jimmy Reed at Carnegie Hall. It was issued in 1961. It's a bit of a rip-off, really, in that the music's fantastic, don't get me wrong, but the he did play in 1961 at Carnegie with a bunch of other blues people, but this album is actually a collection of singles from 1954 to 61. I'm going to continue with a couple of tracks from Jimmy Reed, Not at Carnegie Hall. It's been recently reissued on Kraft Recordings, cut first of all for VJ. The two tracks I've got for you are I'm Mr. Luck and Baby What's Wrong. So here we go, two in a row from Jimmy Reed, and then after that I brought an old classic back and funky track which I often will include on my DJ sets, but I'll tell you more about that after Jimmy Reed.

Yeah, I don't believe there's ever been a bluesman as laid back as Jimmy Reed. Two tracks there from Jimmy Reed at Carnegie Hall. Mag Media time's 11:15, pretty close. And we're going to have a commercial break after the next track. But the next track, as I say, is a funk classic. It is, of course, by JB, James Brown, who isn't laid back at all, or wasn't. The track's an old favourite of mine. It's called The Payback. About revenge.

0: Yeah, the big payback, JB at his funkiest there. And it is 11:23 or thereabouts, time to pay the bills. 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Anyway, here we go.
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1: Yeah, the distinctive tones of the late, great Cassandra Wilson, who passed away 5 days ago at the all-too-young age of 70 years. I don't know what took her, but she is just an absolute paragon of jazz vocals. And she did lots of different things. She broke away from the hegemony of the standard repertoire and cut songs like Van Morrison's Tupelo Honey, like Last Train for Clarksville, you know, done by the Monkees, things like Harvest Moon by Neil Young. She did a version of Time After Time, and I particularly like her version of blues things, including things like Come On In My Kitchen, etc., etc. An absolutely phenomenal stylist. She really did, with her smoky voice, put a new stamp on jazz vocals. And yeah, it was a good excuse to break out a couple of tracks from Cassandra. Tupelo Honey comes from her debut album for Blue Note Records, Blue Light Till Dawn. I'm going to play you another track featuring Cassandra up front, but it's actually not under her name. The album is called Sacred Ground, and it's attributed to David Murray and the Black Saint Quartet, released on the Just In Time record label. And Cassandra does a fantastic vocal on this. It's a bluesy track, and it's about the prophet Cassandra, who in Greek mythology, she was a Trojan princess who was cursed by Apollo to speak true prophecies that people ignored or disbelieved. So anyway, here we go, The Prophet of Doom, featuring Cassandra Wilson by David Murray and the Black Saint Quartet.

Yeah, the incredible chops of the late, great Cassandra Wilson with Tupelo Honey, and then that version of a piece led by David Murray and the Black Saint Quartet, Prophet of Doom, featuring Cassandra, of course. And a great lineup on that. David Murray on tenor sax and bass clarinet. Lafayette Gilchrist on piano. Bassist is Ray Drummond. And on drums, Andrew Cyril, a real drum master. Going to move on to something different. We're going from the old to the brand new. I've got a couple of tracks for you next by a group called The Animeros. They have a new album out on the Easy's Eye record label, produced by Dan Auerbach, the label's head honcho. The album's called Que Barbaro. Their name, The Animeros. Animeros is apparently a Colombian term for a shaman. And Animeros have this new album out, and they sort of fuse South American dance grooves, garage, psych, surf rock, and some big influence from cumbia. In fact, they describe themselves as a psychedelic cumbia trio. So here we go, two in a row from the Animeros, Gozalo and Terlingua.

Yeah, two in a row there from the Austin, Texas trio, the Animeros. The trio is Mauro Lopez on guitar, Nicholas Sanchez on bass, and Nick Dozzle on drums and percussion. And they're supported by some session players, including Mike Rojas on organ, accordion, piano, and clavichord. And also on some tracks, trumpet by Mike Haynes. Hope you enjoyed those tracks. I did. Anyway, this show, my 25th anniversary show of Music Without Frontiers, as well as playing brand new things like the Animeros, I'm dredging things up out of the archives, music that's inspired me over the last 25 years, and in some cases, long before that, and I've got one of those coming up next. Next up, we've got a couple of tracks from the groundbreaking album by Marvin Gaye, What's Going On. Came out in 1971 on the Tamla record label, a subsidiary of Motown. Berry Gordy, the boss of Motown, didn't particularly like it and didn't want to put it out, but Marvin insisted, and it became probably his landmark album. It's, as I've said many times, my favourite album of all time, along with Miles Davis's Kind of Blue. So I'm going to play you the title track, What's Going On, and then another big hit from it, Mercy, Mercy Me. Two in a row from the golden voice of Marvin Gaye, which is multi-tracked quite often on this album. Just sit back and enjoy if you're unfamiliar with it.

Yes, an album that never fails to move me, What's Going On by Marvin Gaye. Two tracks there, the title track and Mercy, Mercy Me, The Ecology. I think Marvin Gaye was one of the first people I ever heard talking about the ecology. Anyway, the Music Without Frontiers, TARDIS, is moving on quite a way now. We're going to go from 1971 to something that was just released on Friday. It's an EP called Dub Target by a gentleman who goes under the nom de guerre of Ashtek. His real name is Andrea Nicoletti from Italy, and he's a bassist and multi-instrumentalist, and he put out an album a while back called Walking Target, and he's just recently issued an EP of remixes from this album. I'm going to play you two of them. First of all, Beat the Drum Gringo. That's a Vibronix remix, and then Walking Target, which is a Gaudi remix. Gaudi actually mixed the original album. So, here we go. Two in a row from Ashtek, after which we'll take a commercial break, and then I'll be back with something different yet again.